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People's army divided. United stance, amped out war dance.

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And at the bottom of every hour, a track recently added to our rotation of the very latest music in our library.

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1: 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And you're listening to KZSU 90.1 FM Stanford. Thank you, Chris and Matt. That was viewer discretion advised. Speaking of advised, this is Stanford Venture Stories with your host, JVC, where we go deep into venture capital tech founder stories from the Stanford community, typically things you can't find on Google or ChatGPT. If you're listening live or have a question for tonight's guest, please text us at 855-723-9010. Before we dive in, I want to acknowledge my good friend Dwayne here, who's come tonight to help us demystify something that here around campus everyone is talking about, and that is the Shire Industrial Complex. Tonight we bring you a deep dive into all things Peter Thiel, including the many namesakes and his Tolkien obsession. Dwayne, thank you for coming back tonight.
2: Always my pleasure.
1: So, Dwayne, you have a unique gift to know more about where Tolkien and Peter Thiel intersect than most people could expect to understand in at least one lifetime.
2: Jeff, it's just called the spectrum. I think that there's many people with my talents on and off campus.
1: And maybe we could start there. Do you think a lot of spectrum people are drawn to Tolkien literature or Peter Thielism?
2: I think anecdotally, for Tolkien, 100%. I think there's something that Tolkien speaks to when it comes to people. And I think that people that are on the spectrum for a myriad of reasons that I'm not qualified enough to comment on, definitely feel drawn to the fictional works of Tolkien and how it has shaped all kinds of nerd media that is consumed.
1: Yeah, I mean, we both grew up in a time where I think the books were something we read without needing to be prompted, but the movies were something we consumed to a level that they're probably the easiest movies to talk about with anyone because everybody you know has seen a Lord.
2: There was a time when I was a kid, I would watch the Return of the King once a night for weeks on end.
1: That's interesting.
2: That's different.
1: It's all now making sense because you are the kind of person, right, where you'll see a movie and if it's not historically accurate, you will dive into all the areas.
2: Mental note for sure. I mean, Lord of the Rings, though, I think is the Peter Jackson films, I think, is as widely considered as they are to be a transcendent piece of media, right? It's timeless.
1: Well, it's timeless, but this is a piece of media, you know, that I think has influenced more than a generation. It's influenced generations.
2: Yes.
1: And it's a piece of literature that's influenced multiple, our grandparents, our great grandparents. You know, it's
2: yeah. I mean,
1: goes very far back. What he's writing about and what we'll get in tonight a little bit, and for our audience, this might be a multi-parter, but I think is this idea that there's a bigger thing he's talking about that's been consumed for a much longer time period, which is the Bible.
2: Yeah, I think, you know, spoiler alert for everybody at home is that it is factual that Tolkien considered The Lord of the Rings to be a Catholic body of work. He speaks about how his experience as a Catholic, you know, definitely influences writing Lord of the Rings. For at first it was accidental and later on purpose and purposeful. There's commentary that you can find online, plentiful about concepts of the human the humanity of the books relating to the Holy Spirit and the Holy Spirit being present within the characters, right? The Christ archetype being present as the Holy Spirit within different characters, different parts of the story. One strong example is the, I think everyone will notice this when I mention it, the ascension to Mount Doom with Frodo and Sam. You know, what pushes them to push along when it seems that it's almost all hope is lost, right? What possesses them to move forward? That's an example of a scene.
1: It's also an example of being a founder and starting.
2: Yes, it is. Yes. But I would say, though, that more founders are crazy than they are possessed by the Holy Spirit. But that's just my personal opinion.
1: Yeah, and the hobbits, you know, do possess some of these crazy characteristics to all these other people or entities, right? Like, the hobbits being hobbits have so much loyalty, and the way that they go about being in these situations is crazy to other people.
2: Yeah, I mean, I think there was a quote about this from Gandalf, I wish I could pair it around his, you know, reflection upon hobbits and being surprised at such a, you know, mundane and, you know, normal thing being the source of such good and, you know, change, and that surprise to him. I mean, he's like an angel as well in the cosmology of Tolkien's universe.
1: Yeah, I think the one I looked up here really quickly is that he said, even the smallest person can change the course of the future.
2: Yeah, exactly.
1: But let's talk about a little bit, you know, bringing it back to this episode. This is kind of like our venture capital tech / defense soup of a show. And, you know, some of the cast of characters that we have in real life, I just want to read through, and then, you know, we can let you run with it a little bit here. One is Peter Thiel. He's kind of the patron, right? He's the money, the network, and he's got his own theology or ideology, maybe both. There's Alex Karp, right? Palantir CEO, self-described leftist running a surveillance company. That's what he says. He wrote the Tech Patriotism book. Palmer Luckey, Anduril founder, fired from Facebook, and now he's building, quote, the arsenal. J.D. Vance. We all know the man, the mentee of Peter Thiel, the VP, and he started, you know, a Thiel-funded enterprise here.
2: Currently the vice president Stevens, of the United States.
1: Which is a big deal, and thank you for his service as a Marine veteran. Now, there's Trey Stevens, Anduril co-founder. Says Christians can build weapons as a calling. I have two more here. Joe Lonsdale, Palantir co-founder, 8VC-backed Erebor, excuse me.
2: Palantir UK.
1: And then, subsidiary. Yeah. And then there is Rene Girard, Thiel's Stanford mentor in spirit. So these are some of the Tolkien names, brands, and people. The network, if you will, it is an interesting group.
2: I want to note, we didn't mention Vice President J.D. Vance's position on here, what his company is. It's a venture capital firm named of Narya Capital.
1: Exactly, yes.
2: Yeah.
1: Interesting guy. I have the utmost respect for anyone that served this country and is willing to continue to serve it. It's not an easy job. But it can't be easy to either be Peter Thiel. Peter Thiel was born in West Germany, Frankfurt, 1967. He's of German and Jewish descent. His family moved to the U.S. when he was young, then South Africa, or he lived in South Africa and West Africa, Namibia, during the apartheid. His father was doing mining work, settled in Foster City, California, 1977. The guy was a chess champion, nationally ranked, until 2003. He's also an alumni here, right? Stanford BA Philosophy, 1989. Co-founder of the Stanford Review. Stanford Law, 1992. He's PayPal, eBay. I mean, he's got it all. That's his dossier is dense, man.
2: Facebook board of directors, founders fund.
1: Openly out, outed
2: Not
1: by
2: biased
1: a
2: choice,
1: Gawker in
2: right?
1: 2000. Yeah, but I mean, maybe not. He never let go about the Gawker thing. He went and tried to go back and get his
2: Yeah.
1: with a Hulk Hogan suit that destroyed the sky. But yeah, I think you should kind of get destroyed if you're going to just out people for no reason, right?
2: Yeah, I mean, that was definitely not a good move.
1: No, not cool.
2: Yep, bad taste.
1: But he's kind of at the top, you know, and one of his things, right? I guess maybe it is because he's at the top, is he's got this 0 to 1 philosophy, which isn't like 0 to 1 when we talk about like founders, right? Like you and I, Duane, probably weekly talk about 0 to 1, which is like
2: Yeah.
1: idea to like an MVP or like going from ideation stage to pre-seed. When he's talking about 0 to 1 as it relates to the Shire Industrial Complex, he means to a whole new, he means ascension. He means a few will rise above.
2: You
1: Now,
2: know, for a
1: do you
2: chess
1: know?
2: player too, it's kind of an interesting reveal of way his brain works, right? To see it that way. And you can see a lot from someone how they are with the way they play chess.
1: Well, okay, so yes, he was the first outside investor in Facebook. Besides InQtel, which is interesting timing and an interesting just let's just call it deal flow. But he's also co technically the co-founder of Palantir, Founder Fund, Clarium, Mithril Capital, Valar Ventures, Lembus LLC, and the Thiel Fellowship.
2: I mean, I think the unifying theory to all this is self-admitted by Peter, right? I mean, he believes in René Girard's mimetic theory, right? And how that brings out desire, rivalry, right? And he's sort of, as he probably would subscribe to them, as primordial drivers.
1: Yeah, I mean, look, I have a lot of respect for what he's done and what he's had to achieve to get where he's at. But he grew up in a really interesting time. Like just his childhood alone is pretty interesting. At least for me as someone doing the research for some of this, gives me a newfound respect for some of his views. May I not agree with all of them? But, you know, I do agree with his patriotism.
2: Yeah, I mean, I would go so far to say is that as we tie it into future pieces here we have to talk about is I think that when it comes to his 0 to 1 and mimetic theory, et cetera, all this ties together to someone that is pushing forward a philosophy, an esoteric viewpoint on a collection or portfolio of companies that should exist for his philosophical esoteric viewpoint. That viewpoint happens to be pro-American, but he clearly has a view for the world and is trying to act to shape it. I mean, for you know, to pull in another philosopher here, right? With Nietzsche, you have this Nietzschean view of the Übermensch. All this means, to make it very simple, is just that it's an individual who creates their own moral system of what they deem to be good and bad, and don't confine to the, you know, the tropes of society as much. And it's very clear that what he sees as good and bad, he is acting upon.
1: Yeah, I mean, he has a quote in one of his books where he's like saying he basically wants the atomic world, not the bit world, and competition is for losers.
2: Yeah,
1: I don't know how that plays in. It kind of is ominous, but let's go back to what is this, like five different Shire-ish names, Hobbit-ish names, Tolkien names.
2: Tolkien-ish, yeah.
1: Who, if this was just a trading deck of cards, what card is he? Who is he?
2: I mean, he's stated it, hasn't he? He's been on record speaking about this as it relates to his view on industrialism, the push for the future, how he views progress, right? There is a sort of bluntly perverse view of the Tolkien mythology in which he tries to embody around the concepts of the orcs chasing after industrialism is good for the world ultimately. That those who are sticking behind, right, like the Fellowship and the Numenorean and Rohirrim kingdoms of men, the dwarves, they're all holding back as Luddites, preventing progress to move forward, which does fly in the face in terms of Tolkien's perspective on his own work, which is that, the world progresses forward through esoterically through spiritual struggles, not material ones, right? So it's the classic conundrum between the spiritual and the material in conflict again.
1: Well, that's interesting you say that, right? Because if the 0 to 1 is true, they believe that all these people that are zeros should do all this work so that the one can ascend, right? That's a few people. That's the technocracy, if you will.
2: Yeah, right? It takes 10 companies doing the same thing for one to break through and make it right. Exactly.
1: So again, this is like, who is having the emotional argument or the spiritual argument or that level of warfare, and then who's doing the work?
2: Yeah, I think for one, the Tolkien's thesis around the spiritual is locked. He's passed away, so his perspective is locked in, and it exists within the timeless work of what he has inspired so much. Peter Thiel, and I think that his group have expressed their own perspective on the material and pushing forward the material. I think that their relationship with the spiritual is a bit abstracted from Tolkien's intent. I think that maybe Palmer Luckey might be the one closest, given Palmer Luckey's perspectives and essays when it comes to Andoril as it relates to quote-unquote the West and America and her values. And Palmer's pretty open and brazen about stating that the reason why Andoril makes the best and cheapest missiles for Uncle Sam is to ensure that Uncle Sam's perspective in the world endures, which is a pretty spiritual perspective. However, I would say that, Andoril is arguably spiritual in this context. Maybe Palantir is not so much, or Erebor Capital is also not so much. They're more materialistic when it comes to what they're trying to accomplish. Unless you want to delve into the perspective of Palantir being a literal seeing stone and it being used is a spiritual thing that's being chased after, in which case that's a lot more of a dire thing to try to dig into as a value.
1: We got to get into it. Because that is so important.
2: Yes, that is the
1: piece. I mean, literally, there's a giant circle over a book. That's like the Palantir logo, okay? kind of looks like a seeing stone to me. I think that's a very cool company. I would, if I could ever got the chance to work there, I would have taken it. But let's just, before we move, to that next character. Who's Peter Thiel in the book, A Lord of the Rings? Or not Lord of the Rings book, but in Tolkienverse? Because there's different ages, right? You, before the show, walked me through them, and it was like quite demystifying. For the audience, who do you think Peter Thiel is versus who he cast himself as?
2: Yeah, I think Peter might cast himself as Saruman the White, right? While with an asterisk, I think that Peter Thiel sees himself as Saruman the White, someone who is pushing forward for industrialism, who sees the old world, that with the Luddite Numenoreans and Rohirrim and the Luddite dwarves, as one to be washed away, and that Gandalf is an old fool. Obviously, we see pretty explicitly that the Palantir Seeing Stone is being used by Sauron to corrupt Saruman from his essence. But I don't think that that subtext was probably properly seen by Peter Thiel. But that is the subject matter. I guess maybe I'll throw you a curveball here. What is Sauron, right? We didn't discuss this before the show when it came to our 1, 2, 3 of the first, second, and third age. But in the age before the first age, before the elves awoke in Tolkien's world, the cosmology of Tolkien's world comes down to this concept of the song of creation. And you have the Ainu, the gods of, I think the Ainu is actually what Gandalf is, but you have the angels and God of creation. They sing a harmonious song, and that creates order. But Sauron, seeing that order creates no free will or individualism, intentionally spins and sings a discordant harmony into creation, creating free will and creating individualism. And that is how you see the Song of Discord inspires the elves in the First Age to perform what is called, in the book, literally called the Kinslayings, where they have wars with each other. You have the creation of the Palantir by Fëanor. You have the creation of the Silmarils by Fëanor. These are scattered by Sauron into Middle-earth. So they've come over from Valinor and the Trees of Valinor to Middle-earth. Thus begins the First Age. You have the wars for Beleriand. You have Fëanor's sons. A tragedy about oaths and oath-breaking. And then they have their big war with Balrogs and dragons in the First Age. But this all comes down to this song of harmony and disharmony. But while that might, as a core thesis, might seem attractive philosophically, oh yes, you know, individualism is good. It, you know, singing discord for the purpose of creating free will creates contrast. That can be good. It's pretty explicit by Tolkien that the same character, Sauron, who sings this song of discord into the spiritual fabric of the world, is also the one that takes Balrogs, which are literally referred to as demons, dragons like Glaurung within the book of Tolkien, to be threatening all that exists within the kingdoms of Beleriand, right? The world of the First Age, which is off the coast of Middle-earth. All this conflict is front and center as depicting the forces of Sauron, which he is using the pure essence of a discord to create, as being these negative things when it comes to a spiritual perspective. And in fact, are actually used as narrative foils to show the heroism of various elvish kings and heroes, and even some human ones, such as Hurin the Dragons, Hurin and his children, such as Turin Tarambar, the Dragon Slayer, right? These characters that go off to perform these acts, which live forever within the memory of those in Middle-earth.
1: Okay, so I'm with you on a lot of this, but this is where some of the themes you're sharing, right? It's like Peter Thiel casts himself as the Caitrin, the restrainer, holding back the dark, right?
2: Right. While also explicitly stating he supports the orcs' quest for industrialization, to remake the world within their image, to progress forward.
1: But in like Tolkien terms, you know, one has to say that maybe Peter would maybe be more Gandalf, the wise power who funds and guides the fellowship. But I just want to say that the text, right? Like when you just write shit down and look at it or read stuff, it kind of reads Saruman. He's like the wisest of his order who studied the enemy's art and like wants to do it. But kind of like in the industry of Isengard, he gazed into the Seeing Stone. It told him of the, like, what the fuck was going to, sorry, what was, excuse me, going to happen. And Saruman's entire fall is the Cajun logic of, like, which Thiel preaches, right? It's like the beast you must become is like a bit like the beast you want to defeat.
2: Sure.
1: And like the Palantir is what it's the Palantir is what ensnared Saruman.
2: Yeah.
1: It's a poetic. Little complex for a simple guy like me. But why would he choose to be someone who is sacrificed this way or is taken over this way, consumed rather, in this way?
2: I'm going to give you two answers. One is a cop-out, and then I'm going to argue against it to showcase. So the cop-out answer is that maybe he's not thinking about it that deep. Maybe it's just, you know, emblematic of their concepts and philosophies as atomized concepts, right? They're not connected. But this is clearly not true. I mean, we look at his background, and he is clearly a philosopher, clearly a thinker of these esoteric concepts and how they connect together. So they must connect in some way, which does point to this Saruman or even, you know, Sauron-type character, right? And so, you know, serving ultimately Morgoth, who is the individual that created the Song of Discord, right? Sauron being the servant of Morgoth, this the god of discord and chaos. And so, you know, maybe the counter answer is that actually he's Sauron and that he intends to act a different way. This goes back then maybe to the second age, right, of Lord of the Rings and its philosophy. To cap real quick, the first age, you know, ended with the destruction of this land of Beleriand. If you look at the map of Middle-earth, when they show the map in Lord of the Rings, the movies, and you see this, you know, coastline on the west, that used to be a land called Beleriand, which extended out the coastline. That went under the sea, and the elves raised this land called Numenor up to be given as a gift to humans that supported them in their conflict against Morgoth and Sauron. The Numenoreans ultimately become the Dúnedain, right, like Aragorn in the Third Age. And we see the last battle of the Second Age in the beginning of Lord of the Rings, the Fellowship of the Ring. But Numenor was a great culture, great city about learning and esotericism and philosophy. And you had Celebrimbor, who was an elven smith who crafted the rings as tricked by Sauron. So everything points to these negative things, right? Lies, trickery, it's all negative. So I don't really have a good answer for you. Even when we dig into and unpack other potential meanings, we find more of these negative connotations under a traditional moral view. A traditional one which, again, Tolkien as a Catholic ascribes to.
1: Yes and maybe no. What is tradition in these terms, right? Versus what is the world we are all trying to ascend to here in the Silicon Valley, right? Without death, you don't have life.
2: Sure.
1: I mean, like, maybe there is some sort of realization that you have to give yourself so much to your craft, whether you're a founder, an investor, or whatever, but to be truly great here, I mean, you and I probably work happily 60 to 80 hours a week minimum, and we just don't realize it. Like, I work more now that we have AI. right? Like, right. Even
2: yeah, how you do.
1: Yeah, and we like it, right? And folks like Peter Thiel and Alex Karp, who we'll get into here, they've known exactly about

0: things that are of the quote-unquote traditional good guys of the dwarves, elves, and humans, they tend to ascribe to, whereas Peter ascribes to the opposite side, right? Things like Palantir, Sauron, right? These other concepts. Also telling, too, that Narya Capital, J.D. Vance's venture capital firm, is the same name as the ring that Gandalf wears in the scene with the Balrog, fighting the Balrog, one of Sauron's minions. I'll pull it right quickly. Now, Gandalf discusses the fact that he is a ring bearer of the light of Narya. So it's interesting that everyone has issue with Peter Thiel is everything else.
1: It is very interesting. And there are so many more characters we got to get through.
0: Yeah.
1: But what we're going to do right now is take a quick commercial break before we come right back. MFA screenings. You're invited to a free screening of a short film by first-year students in the MFA program in Documentary Film Department of Art and Art History. The screening will be held on Thursday at Oshman Hall at the McCarthy Building on Stanford campus. A Q&A with filmmakers and a reception will follow. Down in the Basement. Hang out with Susie Boneshaker down in the basement at KZSU every Thursday at 5 p.m. Susie spins punk, post-pop, garage, indie, new wave, rock and roll. Message her on Instagram at DJ_Susie_Bones. That's Down in the Basement with Susie Boneshaker. 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That's Palo Alto City Council broadcast Monday, 5:30 on KZSU. Stanford. And we're back. You're listening to Stanford Venture Stories Summer Session, Episode 3. And we're kind of doing the defense, the venture capital podcast / summer sessions jambalaya today with one of my best friends, Duane, basically a family member. And one thing related to the little public service announcements there, Duane, is, you know, I walk by that Ronald McDonald House regularly on the other side of the Stanford Shopping Center.
0: Yeah.
1: And every time I go by there, I think two things. Gosh, I should volunteer more. And B, where's McDonald's? Just saying. I can't go by a pair of Golden Arches or Ronald McDonald without thinking about French fries and a burger.
0: Didn't they get rid of the McDonald's that was in Palo Alto and now it's one in Menlo Park that's open instead? You have to drive all the way back over to Menlo Park to get your McDonald's?
1: Yeah, yes and no. They did get rid of the one on Page Mill.
0: Yeah.
1: Right? They did not get rid of the one at Stanford Shopping Center, which is...
0: I guess that's true. The one that's in there is okay still. But you have to, I mean, I remember that. Yeah, I have to go to Menlo Park.
1: The one on Page Mill was actually one of the first McDonald's cafes, or like right. These are things from like the 90s. The McDonald's cafe was like early 90s thing.
0: We now know only the cafe menu, which is, but

0: Yeah, it's just interesting, right? Like a lot happened in the year 1992, right? Like apparently Peter Thiel, McDonald starts to do cafes. Peter Thiel gets his JD from Stanford Law. And oh, Alex Karp, who happens to be born also in 1967 in October, only 9 days before Peter Thiel, Stanford Law in 1992. I wonder if they all went to the same cafe.
1: I'm sure that everybody that we're talking about has gotten something from that Page Mill McDonald's cafe.
0: Yeah. So let me break down Alex Karp real quick. Right. So New York born, raised in Philadelphia. For everybody on the show, that's like saying you were born in San Francisco, raised in San Jose, something to that effect. Or LA, raised in San Diego. They're pretty close, but very different. Biracial household, father a pediatrician, mother an artist, dyslexic, credits it with lateral thinking. Harvard or Harford with a BA in philosophy, Stanford 1992 law, where he met Thiel. They argued like feral animals, apparently, and bonded as outsiders. He got a PhD in neuroclassical theory from Frankfurt, University of Frankfurt in 2002. Worked at the Sigmund Freud Institute, founded the Kademan Group in London, and then Palantir CEO since 2004. What else? He's a technological republic, or excuse me, he believes in the technological republic. What else? It's a bestseller. He believes Silicon Valley lost its patriotism and must rejoin the state. Just kind of going through. Oh, he wrote another article called Why Silicon Valley Lost Its Patriotism, published in The Atlantic last year, February 12, 2025. He frames AI weapons as our Oppenheimer moment. That's his quote. On lethal use, Palantir's product is used on occasion for such use, published in Axios 2020. He actually said something. I was watching some movies to kind of get ready for tonight, right? On YouTube University, where many of us graduate from every day. And apparently, like he literally does say, like in rare cases, it is used for neutralizing threats that way.
1: Rare cases, he says. I mean, it's interesting, right? The client list of Palantir is always a topic people talk about in hushed whispers. But I mean, everyone from, there's state firefighter, funds that buy Palantir to look at the data about their ontology of dry brush, right? It's not always spooky things. Hospitals buy it for similar enterprise use cases, just for data aggregation. They sell dashboards, right?
0: Wendy's buys it, dude.
1: Yeah, probably, definitely. I mean, if Wendy's was in the spy business, that'd be
0: AT&T.
1: spooky, but.
0: AT&T, Wendy's, I mean, like, it's quite the customer list
1: They build everything
0: for a
1: from,
0: man.
1: burger
0: For a
1: tracking
0: man who still
1: dashboards
0: doesn't.
1: to satellite feeds.
0: I don't think he even still has his driver's license.
1: I mean, with someone like him, why would you want to drive yourself? If he's definitely has a target on his back. Look at the news, people don't like him.
0: Well, I think he's awesome. I think what he's done with Thiel is incredible.
1: I mean, as a
0: Like,
1: company, it is definitely very interesting. And as a technology, I mean, as raw technology goes, it's very, very compelling.
0: it is okay. So, like, now we're getting more into the meat of it, right? Like, just look at the logo.
1: The thing with all these companies is they do what they say they do, right?
0: And okay, let's talk about what they do, right?
1: Right.
0: Most of us know Palantir as some sort of like intelligence dashboard, something between predictive intelligence, historical intelligence, and like a background report. Where's the bad guy going to be, and who's he connected to, and what has he done? But when we talk about the seeing stones, my man, the seeing stones show things in the future. Not only do they show things in the future, but they often trick the people who are viewing the events.
1: It's under the will of Sauron, right? It's what Sauron wants you to see. When Frodo looks into the Palantir, was it Frodo or Sam? When he looks into the Palantir, he sees the Shire burning as a way to discourage him from his quest to return home.
0: But isn't Sauron also, Sauron and Saruman, tricked by the stones?
1: Yeah, I mean, you know, it's ultimately connected to the power of Morgoth, right? The ultimate evil power. We say evil, but maybe Peter Thiel would disagree about the morality judgment. But you get the idea, right? Morgoth is a source of this power. And they're, again, they're created by Fëanor. And Fëanor is not an evil character in Lord of the Rings. Fëanor is the ancestor of Galadriel, right? He and his sons are the ones that crossed over the great ocean to Middle Earth. That's why elves are there. And they founded the elven houses. But Fëanor created the written language of the elves, you know, Quenya, created the Silmarils, which were scattered by Sauron to drag him out of Valinor. And Fëanor ultimately is considered amongst elves within the world of Lord of the Rings as being a exemplar of their people, almost like a George Washington of the elves type character.
0: You're George Washington of what?
1: Yes, I mean, quite literally.
0: Okay. One, George Washington served his country, sir. Okay, like quite
1: so literally. So did Fëanor.
0: One of my, you know, like someone I look up to in a technology perspective here, Alex Carr, did not.
1: I mean, sure, right? He wasn't a veteran, and I don't know how much he has done besides selling technology to the government, right? Is that what you're getting at?
0: Side topic, right? But connected. We won't mm-hmm. go into it. A lot of these people we've been talking about all do have a government level clearance. Okay. And they all do have an unofficial rank that is very high.
1: Yeah, I mean,
0: without going to any boot camp or anything.
1: I mean, just look at, I think, Palmer Luckey, right, with this. If I may, right, introduce Palmer Luckey. Palmer was born in 1992 in Long Beach, homeschooled, and literally built all kinds of gadgets from railguns and Tesla coils to putting a screen on glasses you put on your face that later became Oculus Rift. The Oculus MVP was built on his mom's kitchen table. That exited, obviously, to Facebook, I think at the time, Meta, for billions. And, you know, he had his political views that he and Mark did not agree with, and that led to their schism. But this outsider move of his politics within the Valley, and the time the Valley was very much, of the time, not for the perspective that Palmer espouses, which is the same as today. And he founded Anduril after he left Facebook in 2016. And Anduril is, to translate from the Quenya, means the flame of the West. Right, is the reforged Narsil. Narsil is that broken sword in Lord of the Rings that they use to cut off Sauron's hands in the Second Age, and reforged to be the sword that will lead the Western powers to defeat the orcs and defeat Sauron, which they ultimately do at the end of Return of the King. But his sword is the mandate that this is a promise that will be fulfilled. And that is even said so in the Elvish prophecy. The deck that Palmer presented to Sandhill was that his company would save the West by saving the taxpayer hundreds of billions of dollars to do the same job as the primes. Yeah.
0: Yeah, I mean, he has done just an incredible job, just like Alex Karp. Two very different businesses, similar patriotic ring, right? But I think they would be casting themselves as different characters here.
1: Yeah.
0: Going to back up to Alex Karp, right? I think he casts himself as this philosopher, defending the last citadel of the West, if you will. Which is, I think, an argument in one of his books. And that may be different than how, you know, kind of the text reads here, though. Maybe it's like Denethor, the steward of Gondor. He holds the Seeing Stone. He runs the defense of the realm with real competence and real love for it. And the stone shows him what is true or what is untrue while narrowing his judgment. I don't know. The steward guards the throne for the king who has not come. Is that Theo? I don't know. That is Karp's patriotism and Karp's warning. Palmer, I have a different take. He casts himself as a smith who forged or reforged the sword and armed the free people. He's maybe, as I read it, Fëanor, the greatest craftsman of the age, proud and brilliant, cast out, who returned to the forge or returned to forge the devices that drive the whole story. Fëanor's works are wonders and weapons at once. So are Lucky's. The Maker's curse is written straight into the casting.
1: I mean, I think that, again, these companies, their end purpose is written right on the label, right? As a product, but also as it relates to their role within the Arsenal America. I was looking on the side here, the history of the Palantir in Tolkien's work. There's many Palantiri that were made by Fëanor. They were corrupted by Morgoth and Sauron, but they were ultimately being used to communicate by the forces of good. So maybe there's some relationship here again that we can see a different framing, but these people are all connected by one benefactor, which does view himself as a Saruman-esque character, which is not in at the time of supporting the orcs, which is not aligned with the original use for all these tools.
0: Okay. I love asking dumb questions. And you're the smartest person, at least in Santa Clara County, when it comes to connecting all of these. There are nerds who could probably nerd shame you on some Tolkien stuff or sure, defend stuff, but no one can connect it all together like you, okay? And that's kind of what you're great at, taking multiple dimensions of thought and molding them together. I'm going to throw something out at you that sometimes you and I have thrown out to other people. What if all could be true at once? What if that is a dimension higher than most of us think? What if Peter Thiel and all these characters are combining the power of good and evil?
1: That would be the ultimate.
0: You can't see.
1: That would be the ultimate Übermensch perspective, again, drawing back to Nietzsche, and a philosophy that I think would be foolish to not bet that Peter Thiel subscribes to. As a German-born individual and a holding a degree in philosophy, Nietzsche is definitely within his repertoire. I would be surprised if he didn't subscribe to Nietzschean philosophy as a personal subset of his belief system. So maybe that is the case, where it's a perception of how can we take the ingenuity for industrialism that the orcs had under the tutelage of Saruman and not go the orcs and Uruk-hai route of conquering in the name of Morgoth and Sauron, but more in the way of how can we take that and then exercise the Luddite perspective he describes that the realms of men, dwarves, and elves share, and take that spirit and put it inside of the hearts of the Numenoreans and wield the flames of you know, the West and push it forward to these ultimate goals. What if that is the perspective?
0: It's one of those where I really hope I get to hear a good talk on this from one of the many people firsthand. Like, and get like a really good, like, aha moment on campus, you know, something that is more just like we're having tonight, more theory based, more Tolkien based. Because I guess it is on the label what they sell, but where we're going is not.
1: Maybe not. It's not obvious, right? I think maybe we delve into the next character on our list. And by doing so, I'm going to talk.
0: Andril is not.
1: Well,
0: we have 8 minutes left.
1: Mm-hmm.
0: Okay, so
1: that's true. We don't have a little bit left.
0: Let's do. Yeah, we only have 8 minutes left for tonight. What we can do is maybe warm up the next episode next week where we talk about Vance.
1: Yeah, and I'm going to speak about something real quick here. Vance is the only individual that today shares the same faith that Tolkien has of Catholicism. And I note this for a particular reason, because also J.D. Vance's venture capital firm is called Narya Capital. So what is Narya, and why is Catholicism so relevant to Tolkien's perspective? And this relates both to Gandalf, specifically to Gandalf. If we all recognize the Battle of the Balrog, there is a phrase being used by Gandalf, and I'm going to read from Book 2, Chapter 5 of Lord of the Rings, The Fellowship. "You cannot pass," he said. The orc stood still and a dead silence fell. "I am a servant of the secret fire, wielder of the flame of Arnor, and you cannot pass. The dark fire will not avail you, flame of Udun. Go back to the shadow, you cannot pass." A lot baked into here. Iconic scene in the movies. We all can see it in our minds right now. But what does this first thing mean? "I am a servant of the secret fire." That is never appears anywhere else. However, Tolkien has an answer for us directly. He gave in an interview, which he says that he distinctly, intentionally never uses the word holy in the Silmarillion. Again, his entire inspiration for writing the Lord of the Rings world in the world of Middle Earth is his relationship with his faith. How can he not use the word holy? Well, he veils it. He veils faith when it comes to this perspective. And by doing so, he says that the secret fire refers to the Holy Spirit, the third of the Holy Trinity. So we see here, through an external reference of Tolkien in an interview, directly tying Gandalf saying he is a servant of the secret fire of the Holy Spirit through this Catholic perspective that Tolkien has in what inspires him with making of this work. Now, Vance, who is a recent convert to Catholicism, but Catholic nonetheless, right, when he wasn't a Catholic, found in Narya Capital and now is a Catholic, Narya is the ring of fire given by Cerdan the shipwright to Gandalf when he arrived on his mission in Middle Earth in the Third Age. The Ring of Fire was said to not speak to literal fire like a pyromancer, but more so the magic of spiritual warmth. So this ties all to Gandalf as the teacher figure, being a servant of the Holy Spirit, and also wielding the ring, which warms the hearts of people and inspires them, which connects all again to his character as a teacher. I guess we'll pick up there next time for how that relate to J.D. Vance as a actor in this collection web of companies, in the broader relationship they have to Tolkien mythology.
0: I love that. And what a better Gandalf way to go than have J.D. Vance say, "Thou shalt not pass." you know, both from humble backgrounds too. But, you know, I do want to take a big special, or make a big special thanks to you, Dwayne, for kind of forcing all of us to do this, or both of us to do this. It's fun for me, fun for the audience. I know it's fun for you. If you've guys, if anyone's liked what they've seen on our, you know, Venture Stories Summer Sessions episode number 3, let us know. Or tune in next week, obviously, for us to continue to go through this list. When you do tune in, hopefully we can get through the remaining characters, but dive deeper into the theology, maybe the history and where we're going elements. We're just breaking the surface here. We haven't even begun to talk about rebuilding the arsenal as it relates to the defense. Dwayne, anything before we sign off?
1: Nothing for now.
0: Well, I'm Jeffrey, a.k.a. JVC. 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Till next week, be humble, be human, and be kind. Up next is Tea Party by DJ Mojo. 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

You're tuned in to KZSU Stanford 90.1 FM, and welcome back to Tea Party with DJ Mojo, the show where I bring the vibes of whatever I'm feeling that day. And hello to everyone out there who's listening for the first time or maybe once again. And I guess in terms of this week's vibes, it's kind of all over the place, as it often is, but there's a very through line of party. It's very warm. It's very summery for sure. So let's get into it with Mirrors by Justin Timberlake.

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0: last one was Pyramids by Frank Ocean. And today I have a very special guest with me in the studio. 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

Alright, it's looking like my time today is almost coming to an end. I hope you enjoyed my show. Tune in same day, same time next week if you would like to hear me again. If you'd like to follow along with my show on Instagram, the account is DJMojo90.1. And that's all lowercase DJMojo90.1 for updates and content related to my show and scheduling and other stuff like that. And you have been tuned into my show Tea Party on KZSU Stanford 90.1 FM. This is DJ Mojo. 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

Something's happening. Can you hear me? Am I here? Are you here? I sure hope you are. My friends, my dear patient friends, DJ Mojo, and her most delightful program, Tea Party, DJ Mojo 90.1. For all your favorite archival needs, she's there for you. Each week, just about before now, when I can only advise, just take your own advice. And that's what I would say. Thank you for joining me, R-Duck, and my guests this evening. We'll have Mr. Rizar, Riz Orchestra, David Likem, DJ of KZSU, and each and every one of you. Thanks for joining me for the ride. Just about ready to get the things rolling here. If I can find all of your favorite tunes, because I know you really want to hear Joby Ledoux starting off the program on KZSU, your favorite and number one Stanford Broadcasting Radio Station. Here we go.

0: has happened. KZSU has happened. Welcome to the hoedown here at the Sound Wheels program. We have David Lycom in studio of his orchestra. Let me give you take a moment to let you know what you just heard. In case you could keep track. Started the whole program off just to suck you in with some real conventional sounds and rhythms. Jabé Ledoux, Darkling Energy from a Sasquatch number 4. Apria Snigs with their Pilecki Putney Collage Music 34. Something else happened for sure. I know it did. RX, uppercase R, lowercase X. Perhaps some of your Stanford grads can tell me what that means. Renegade Android with Genome for Jobina Tinnemans. X-Terra, the interlude. Modulis May 138. Every Shade of Green, just taking it out to every moment by the lake, keeping it all easy going and gentle and safe with Field Studies Volume 4. Fergus Kelly, Part V. I know someone here that can tell us about V. Echolocation is the album, and that person is Riz Orchestra with his Opus 1 from the Electromagnetic. Thesis, and I'll be doggone, he's right here next to me, sitting behind at least one squirrel cage, maybe two. How you do? Are you there?
1: I do.
0: Yeah, there
1: is. I do.
0: Yeah, right on.
1: Good to see you, man.
0: Yeah, you too. I can almost see you if I do that.
1: I can see you better.
0: What do you think? Welcome to the station. Have you been here before?
1: I'm not sure I'm here now, but it's a really great feeling.
0: Wow, very good. Well, it's good to have you. Not here. Here or not. Jeepers. What do you think? You're going to play some music for us? You're going to join the whole crew? We got David here.
1: That's right.
0: An old favorite.
1: No, we're keeping fine company, my friend.
0: And then for some reason, I'm just here to make sure the red light comes on.
1: That'd be cool.
0: Right on.
1: Yeah.
0: Well, let's see. Before the top of the hour comes, when we've got all sorts of other things to do, I'm going to let Mr. Rizzo take a lap around the station with his, what do you call this thing that you're going to do for us?
1: Well, getting limbered. I'm going to get limbered up.
0: Getting limbered up here. Up next with Riz Orchestra on KZSU 90.1
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you. Don't you know it? They let you know. And we never say no to that. Mr. Briz Orchestra, thank you so much for kicking out the crazy jams. Before we get back into the goodness of it all, I'd like to let you know

Stanford students and faculty are invited to join as grad students and postdocs from various technical areas deliver short and accessible presentations about their original clean energy research. It's part of the Stanford

except for July 21st. We're good. Through August 18th, the talks will go from 3 until 4 p.m. With light refreshments served at 2:45. Yeah, that's pretty precise. 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

0: Indeed. An information session for students interested in applying for the Become Knight Hennessy Scholars will be held on Friday, August 21st from 4 p.m. until 5 p.m. at the Denning House on the Stanford campus. Knight Hennessy is a multidisciplinary, multicultural graduate scholarship program that provides up to 3 years of financial support to pursue graduate studies at Stanford while participating in experiences that prepare scholars to be visionary, collaborative leaders. For more information, visit knight.hennessy. That's not right. More like Knight-Hennessy. More like Knight-Hennessy. More like Knight-Hennessy. More like Knight-Hennessy. Yeah. Like that. Where was I? Knight-Hennessy.stanford.edu. That is Knight -hennessy.stanford.edu. I think everyone's accounted for. Everyone's safe? Never an injury reported on the program. A legitimate injury, anyway. Never a legitimate injury reported.
1: Safety first.
0: But we do commend you on your obvious discerning good taste. And infinite patience, welcome to the meat of Sound Wheels. Not that chewy part just before this performance with Riz Orchestra. Thank you for that.
1: A little bit meaty.
0: I think next up we're going to do some crazy sounds. Something is going through here. I'll do some sound checks
2: something.
0: Here.
2: Something.
0: A little something from something. David Lycom.
2: What?
0: He's going to entertain us as we all eventually join in for the fun of what it is. That is Sound Wheels. So very glad you could join me and all my friends here. Just about ready to get the show rolling. Let's see if we can get this going with David Lycom up next. KZSU.
3: It's a very interesting thing about.

0: self-confidence.
1: Some of these
0: The wolf's face is also extraordinarily

distribution of any large mammal in North America. Today, he is gone from all the United States but Alaska, which is part of the Upper Great Lakes states. Even where he still lives, he is pursued because he kills deer, moose, caribou, and man values for sport. He lives and travels in his pack. With luck on his side, life lasts about 7 years. And he never fights to the death. His teeth, his speed, his very strength are simply tools by which he has a chance to live long enough to continue.

0: miles that make up a day's travel. They ordinarily come upon a herd or a single
1: day's travel.
2: Ordinarily come upon a herd or a single herd.
3: You also have the Dutch.

0: First, the wolf's body language.
1: First, the wolf's body language.

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So these three standard versions are basically pretty similar. If you've learned one, you probably understand the other ones too. But if you write for a newspaper, for example, if you publish any texts in one of these countries, you want to make sure that the U use the correct variety. Then you also have these small areas here. So this one will be in light blue. This is part of Italy. This

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0: Repeated in songs, in poems, in movies. And only now, in the twilight of the wolf's time on this planet.
1: And only now, in the twilight of the wolf's time on this planet.

0: growl of the wolf is unmistakable.
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0: 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And they seem
1: unmistakable. 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

Here in the south and moved northwards.

one's called Ben Hartalinia. And here we have another two examples. And the

0: about as good as it gets. My apologies. But not for my friends here. Man, oh man, that was good fun. Thank you so much, Mr. David Likem. Mr. Riz Orchestra. Indeed it is. Indeed it is.
1: Thank you,
0: no matter where you are, when you stagger. So glad we could all get together here this evening and just swing it out. What did we hear? We heard us, the three of us, Riz Orchestra, D-Bug, and myself, take a moment to thank all the contributors otherwise to this evening's program, including Fergus Kelly, Every Shade of Green, Jobina Tinnemans, Arcs, Apriya Snides, Jabe Liddell, starting the program off. Yeah, right on. What do you think, guys? You're going to be here next time?
1: Probably.
0: Absolutely. Yeah. What about all of you, my friends? Thank you so much. Each and every one of you. My goodness, you are courageous folks, aren't you? I'm going to take the program out. Maybe you'll get to hear a couple things. Here, we're going to hear... Adiós. Lombard, Holm, Madiero, Pedroso, and Zingaro. Perhaps we'll get to hear the very latest from Dolem as we wrap up Sound Wheels here. Any final comment? You're going to be at Microhousen in 2 weeks. In about 2 weeks, two Saturdays from now. You're going to be on the road.
2: And I'll be on the road or else at Microhousen.
0: Or at Microhousen. Perhaps we'll see all of you. Let me know, rduck@kzsu.stanford.edu. I see a problem, but I know how to fix that. Never a problem.
1: Never.
0: Bending like a reed each and every week here at the station.
1: Always in the furnace.
0: Just about ready to get things rolling.
1: Always in the furnace.
0: Just about ready to get things rolling.
1: Always in the furnace.
0: Just about ready to get things rolling.
1: Always in the furnace.
0: Just about ready to get things rolling.
1: Always in the furnace.
0: Now we know. Now we know. I can't thank you all enough. Thank you very much. Thank you more. And I guess I'll stop and move along. Any last messages? D-Bug. He's playing on a very special Jing Jing. I don't know if you can give me a Jing Jing. Maybe. There it is. All right, just about ready to get the show rolling here. KZSU Sound Wheels, on behalf of all my guests, and I guess for all of Stanford at the moment. I run this place. We're running it. Running it into the ground. One tiny, slow, sluggish step at a time.
1: Switched.
0: You gotta switch it up. We're flexible. Bending like a reed. Alright. Back to the hard work, my friends. Thank you so much for joining me. We'll see you next time. KZSU Stanford.

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And at the bottom of every hour, a track recently added to our rotation of the very latest music in our library.

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This is Zootopia on KZSU Stanford, playing tracks from albums our DJs have played the most over the last 25 years. And at the bottom of every hour, a track recently added to our rotation of the very latest music in our library.

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0: 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Be careful on the roads home, because we're going to be there.
1: This is the music our DJs have played the most over the last 25 years. It's a slice of musical history. 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

This is Zootopia on KZSU Stanford, playing tracks from albums our DJs have played the most over the last 25 years. And at the bottom of every hour, a track recently added to our rotation of the very latest music in our library. Still a

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And at the bottom of every hour, a track recently added to our rotation of the very latest music in our library.

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burning. You can smell it in the air. California's burning.

This is Zootopia on KZSU Stanford, playing tracks from albums our DJs have played the most over the last 25 years. And at the bottom of every hour, a track recently added to our rotation of the very latest music in our library.

0: I love playing sports, especially for my school. 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School sports are where 7.8 million students go from I can't to I can.
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This is Zootopia on KZSU Stanford, playing tracks from albums our DJs have played the most over the last 25 years. 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
1: Salam alaikum. 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

0: to sound like their music?
1: Who cares what it's called? You and me, you're not used to thinking of minutes. Come there and sing with a band.

This is Zootopia on KZSU Stanford, playing tracks from albums our DJs have played the most over the last 25 years. And at the bottom of every hour, a track recently added to our rotation of the very latest music in our library.

0: Hi, I'm Ryan Blaney, a third-generation race car driver, and we dedicate a lot of our time to going as fast as possible. 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

0: This is Zootopia on KZSU Stanford, playing tracks from albums our DJs have played the most over the last 25 years. And at the bottom of every hour, a track recently added to our rotation of the very latest music in our library.
1: One.

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0: Hi, thank you for joining us today on KZSU Stanford 90.1 FM. You're listening to This and That. I am Labiba, and today we have a very exciting show about wrestling. And our guest is Chris Ayers, the head wrestling coach at Stanford. Chris Ayers joined Stanford in 2023, and before that he spent 17 seasons at Princeton, where he built their wrestling program into a national contender. To appreciate Chris Ayers, we just have to note that in the 3 years he's been at Stanford, Stanford's team now ranks number 6. And since he left Princeton 3 years ago, Princeton's team now ranks 33. Chris Ayers is a former wrestling champion at Lehigh, where he was a two-time outstanding athlete. In today's interview, Chris Ayers will talk to us about Stanford University's wrestling team, how they train, and how they won the NCAA championship this year. And he has advice for students who would like to join the wrestling team at Stanford and advice for all athletes. We also talked about why it might be a good idea to have women's wrestling as a formal sport at Stanford. Congratulations on the wrestling team's great performance at the NCAA this year. Could you tell the listeners how you did it?
1: Yeah, it was an epic tournament for us. Went into the tournament, predicted to finish about 18th based on what seeds were. We ended up finishing 6th, so it was pretty awesome. From a program standpoint, it's the best finish ever for Stanford, the highest finish ever. Most All-Americans with 4, and then we had the third national champion in the program's history. So it was fun. The guys, they came to wrestle. It was tough, too. We had 2 guys fall short of being an All-American, lost in the last round. And it's funny, every time I talk about this, I talk about that success with the All-Americans in 6th place. But in my brain, I go to the guys that lost some heartbreakers, Dan Cardenas and E.J. Parker. But just to give you a rundown, so the All-Americans were Nico Provo at 125, Tyler Knox at 133, Aiden Valencia won a national title at 149, and true freshman Andrew Posada was an All-American. So came home with some hardware. It was great.
0: That's wonderful. Could you tell us about Aiden Valencia then, since he won the championship?
1: Yeah, as a coach, that's what you dream about, those moments where somebody realizes their dream and all the hard work pays off, and you don't get those moments every year. And so to have him do that was special. It's fun with Aiden. He's a freshman too. I felt really good about him in the tournament. It's a 3-day tournament, so it goes across 3 days. And if you make the finals and win, you wrestle 2 matches 1 day, 2 matches the second day, and then you have the finals match 3rd day. What was interesting about Aiden was that was his first time being a competitor at the NCAA tournament. And literally, he was like a kid in a candy shop. He was just so happy to be there. So happy to be competing. And you kind of sense it was like he was going to be hard to stop. The interesting thing about him, too, is he was the 10th seed. So 10th seed to first is a little unexpected, but, he had some tough losses during the year. But in our camp, in the room, we knew he could do it. But, again, I think it goes to, him being in that, a kid in a candy shop and so excited to compete, I think. In the matches he lost during the year, they were all highly ranked guys. I think maybe he didn't quite have that same excitement about those matches, but he learned a lot through the year. And then when he got his moment, he took it, which was awesome. And just good performances from the other guys too. I highlight Nico Provo. He lost early, and he just on the consolation bracket, he just dominated all the way to 3rd. I think when he lost that first match, something happened where some relief was lifted or something, and he just wrestled so freely, and it was awesome to watch. I think had he been competing that way on the front side, and he would have won nationals too. But so, yeah, just overall, Aiden's performance, all the guys, even the guys that lost, it was they were giving it everything they could, and as a coach, that's all you could ask for.
0: Okay, so they wouldn't have won if you weren't part taskmaster. So what do you do to train them?
1: So it's interesting. You think wrestling coach, I'm yelling at them to get them motivated and stuff. A lot of my job is really to kind of calm them down more than to get them fired up. And I think the best coaches are their authentic selves, like what their personalities are like. I'm pretty laid back, and I kind of lean into that. So the preparation is just all season long. And what I would say about this team, what was neat was as we hit the back half of the season, we just got better every week. Like, it was one of those things where we had a really, really challenging schedule. We wrestled a lot of the top-ranked teams, and every weekend was ACC's the second, probably second-best conference in wrestling. And so we get a lot of tough matches, and you know, every week they just got a little bit better, a little bit better, a little bit better. You could kind of feel the momentum. And so it was kind of cool to see that come through. In terms of wrestling's tough to train for. I mean, it's a really hard sport. It's physically demanding. It's most people spend their lives avoiding a fight. We choose to fight every single day down in the wrestling room. So it's tough in and of itself, but I think we had a great training plan set. Been at this game for a long time. This is my 20th year as a head coach, third here, but just figuring out what the right training plan is to have our guys peak. And they did peak. Statistically speaking, we were the number one team in terms of placing above the seeds. You know, we were maybe the second best team, scoring more points than we were supposed to, and just did a lot of things. We peaked at the right time, and I think that comes with experience and sort of setting up the training plan. And then, two, what we saw with every week that we were getting better. I'm relatively new here. It's my third year. I think by the NCAAs, they really believed that they should win. And I think they believed in the past, but the level of belief was a lot higher at this tournament. So hopefully we carry that into next year too. Just they continue to believe in what we're doing. They believe in each other too. They're an extremely tight team. And so that's kind of how we went throughout the season. As a coach, you know, we kind of run the day to day, but it's looking back at the past, how we adjust our practice plan and whatnot. But it was a good performance.
0: Well, does Stanford feel better about the team now? They wanted to scrap wrestling a few years ago.
1: Yeah. We were in 2020. We were one of the 11 sports that were attempted to be cut.
0: Why do they like to cut sport?
1: Well, I think they were in a tough spot, and Stanford's always going to be in a tough spot. There's 36 varsity sports here. Most schools operate with about half that many. For me, it's kind of interesting. Princeton, I was head coach prior to here, they had 38. So I've always been at these places with a large number of teams. And it's just a matter of resources, to be honest. I think it was a total different president, total different provost, total different AD. But you just look at things and you start to say, how can we sustain this? And at the time, too, it was around COVID. They were making some financial cuts. So I'm not sure exactly. I wasn't here, but I think they pointed to finances of it. But it is tough when you have that many teams and you're trying to figure out who's going to be good and where you're going to put your resources. At the time, I guess wrestling just became one of the sports that was put up there. What was interesting, though, is from what I've learned, is it really galvanized the wrestling alumni base, and they were leading the charge to keep not only wrestling but to keep all the sports. I know all the sports had similar sort of alumni bases. And the interesting thing about wrestling is Title IX is an amazing law, but it's been used a lot to drop wrestling because there hasn't been in the past. There is now. There hasn't been sort of women's wrestling to match. You know, if you got baseball and softball, it's like you have a women's sport for a men's sport. So wrestling has been on the chopping block a lot. So they've seen this happen before. And wrestling, unfortunately, knows how to get everyone together and fight the good fight. It's funny. I joke. I only head coach at teams that there was an attempt for the program to be dropped, because in the early 90s, Princeton, they attempted to drop Princeton too. Sort of the similar thing happened. They know how to do it. They fought it. They kept it. And then I became head coach there in 2006. So I decided to do the same thing here. So, but yeah, I think from that, really did strengthen the alumni connections. And a lot of what, I mean, we wouldn't be here today if it weren't for the alumni. But then, too, it's like we wouldn't be as strong as we are, too. So as tough as that time period was, there's a saying, and we say it a lot in our office, you just never let a good crisis go to waste. I think because it was dropped, we got a lot more resources to save the program. We had a lot more endowments given to the program. So where we sit now, we're very financially strong. We have to get better, but we're backed quite a bit of endowments because of that Keep Stanford Wrestling effort.
0: Congratulations.
1: Thanks.

0: Hi, you're listening to KCSU Stanford 90.1 FM. Our guest today is Coach Chris Ayers, who is Stanford University's wrestling coach. In this section, he'll talk to us about what do college wrestlers look forward to. Tennis champions at Stanford or any other college can dream about going to Wimbledon or becoming the next John McEnroe. But what about college wrestlers? What do they look forward to? Do you have some of them who become professionals, like John McEnroe, who left tennis and who left Stanford and went to Wimbledon? Yeah.
1: So we have no one will leave too early. NCAA wrestling is sort of the pinnacle. The event sells out 18,000 people. It's one of the only championships that makes money for the NCAA. So it's a pretty big deal, the NCAA wrestling championship. But what our guys will tend to do, you speak professionally. There's some small professional leagues, but they're not like what other professional sports are. The main avenues for a wrestler, if they want to continue, is the Olympics. So they can continue on, and that's sort of the most professionalized, close to professionalized. And then there's a huge portion of the MMA fighters in the UFC are former wrestlers. A lot of former college D1 wrestlers have been champions in the UFC. So that's an avenue too. Our 97-pounder from last year, he's pursuing MMA. He's wrestling at the same time. So some guys will go into that, but generally with Stanford too, it's interesting. You could take that Olympic path or the MMA, but they have a lot of opportunities because of the school to go into business or med school and stuff. So it's kind of cool to work with those kids. And you know, you have a really smart kid like Nick Stemmen who's maybe I'll do real estate. Maybe I'll do fighting. it's kind of weird. So that's sort of our profession. The leagues that are out there right now are actually doing pretty good, better than thought. This has been tried before as well. There's not a ton of money in it. You're probably going to make more money making an Olympic run than trying to get in one of these leagues. And you can make more money in MMA as well. So, yeah, it's no real, there's no John McEnroe's on our team, but we do have some guys that have Olympic aspirations for sure.
0: So who would be on the Olympic team, you think?
1: So we have several guys, I think, that could make a push for it. Aiden Valencia last year actually was, you know, second at the world team trials. So he's young. So the guy who won nationals, he'll make a run for 28. While he's competing in college too, so we'll kind of manage both those tracks for him as he goes through it. I bet you Dico Provo earlier, he had this incredible run on the backside of the bracket, was super dominant, and the guy who won his weight is a multiple time age level world champion. So he's got those guys in his weight. I think he's better than them. So I think he's going to make a serious run. Daniel Cardenas, who actually didn't place. He was a little banged up and kind of fell in a little bit of a tough spot of the bracket as well. He could also do it. He was in the U23 World Team Finals, and it's a best of three series, and he won the first one, lost the next two. So he's right there too. So, and then you don't know who's coming up. We got a good young team, freshman All-American Angela Posada, E.J. Parker was close. So I think we're going to, more than ever before, we're going to have this transition for our guys where they compete for us, they do well at the NCAAs, and then we keep them around. It's called an RTC. So we have an extension of the Olympic Training Center here at Stanford, and then they stay with us and they try to make an Olympic team and win an Olympic gold medal.
0: That's wonderful. So do you start asking for donations for them now?
1: Yeah. Well, we're always asking for donations. But yeah, the fundraising piece is interesting with everything that's going on, with our guys wanting to stay and you know, there's this portal thing. And there's a lot of influences coming. And then for us too, it's just like if we still want to endow more. So like we become more secure. The ideal situation would be the whole program's endowed. So you're always raising money. That doesn't stop. Sometimes I wonder when I get to coach the team, because that's about probably a tenth of the work that we're doing behind the scenes.
0: So how can people get in touch with you? So if they want to know more about the team or the players that you're going to champion to the Olympics.
1: I'm an old guy. So email is best for me. And then usually it expands to phone calls and stuff like that. But anyone can find me via email. Look me up online. Ayers157@stanford.edu.
0: Could you repeat that one more time?
1: Ayres, my last name, A-Y-R-E-S, 157 at stanford.edu.
0: What do you look for in the freshmen you are recruiting?
1: Well, the recruiting process, it starts pretty early, but the funny thing is at Stanford, we start with their transcript. So basically, in order to be admitted, you know, you have to be pretty darn smart, and you have to take a lot of AP classes and honors. So in the wrestling world, it's pretty easy to recruit the talent because they all wrestle each other. So, you know, they go in these major tournaments. There's these rankings of all the kids, and they're pretty accurate, to be honest with you. So in terms of, like, assessing a talent from the wrestling side or the athletic side, because it is an individual sport, is pretty simple. I'd imagine it's like tennis, right? Like, everybody probably knows who the best tennis player is in each class of kids in terms of high school. It's kind of similar with wrestling as well. They get on the circuit. They all wrestle the same things. And so really, it's transcripts. Beyond that, if they're winning at that high level, you look at character, but a lot of that gets ironed out with the transcript. Generally, the kids who are doing well in school are good kids, and they have good backgrounds. And so when they get to this end thing, in terms of like where we're actually recruiting them and they have a shot, we generally know they're really good kids. That's been sifted out. And so honestly, there's not a ton of kids that are as good at that high elite athlete level that also are super good academically. So that's sort of the game. And it makes my job a little easier here in terms of, you know, they get here and then they kill school too. But I think just out of that group, what things I like people that are inquisitive, that want to learn, that want to get better. They're interested in growing, not only in wrestling, but just they view this as an experience where they're getting a lot of growth in all the areas of life, not just wrestling. And we generally see that at the end of the day with the kids that we get here. And so because of that whole process with recruiting, really, like, you get a very good culture. You know, they're pushing each other, not only in wrestling, but also they're pushing each other in every area to be the best they can be, which is exciting as a coach.

0: Hi, you're listening to KCSU Stanford 90.1 FM. Our guest is Chris Ayers, Stanford University's wrestling coach. Chris Ayers taught at Princeton for 17 seasons, and he taught wrestling at Stanford for 3 years. He is now going to tell us what the biggest difference between students who go to college and have an athletic team that they're associated with and students who are not part of any athletics team. All the students who come in are smart, but there's a difference between the support that they get in athletics and the students who don't get that kind of support.
1: It's hard to say because I'm almost exclusively dealing with only the athletes. But what I would say is what's interesting about the athletes is that their time management has to be better. Wrestling's pretty, it doesn't take much time to train for wrestling because it is intense. So, you know, every day they got 3 hours where someone else has free time. So they have 3 hours of training. We train at 7 a.m. So they have to get up early, which means they have to get to bed early. So I just think in relation to like time management and structure in life, a student athlete is always going to have to be a little bit more aware. And I know it's a little sort of overarching to just plug the student athletes. I mean, any extracurricular is going to take up time. So other students here, even if they're not student athletes, have to master that time management skill. But that's probably the main thing that I see. I think the student athlete gets a great benefit of like having a team. It's like instantly when you get here, you have a group of people who have similar interests. If you're a freshman, you're going to be friends with the fifth year senior too, and he can help you sort of navigate it. So I think that's the true advantage. When you talk about resources, it's sort of like the true advantage of being a student athlete is just being in that group and having people around you to help you along the way. But there is a challenge, I think, with the time management because these kids are interested in a lot of things. I think, unfortunately, sometimes student athletes have to maybe not explore as many interests, even if they have the interest, because they just are a little more time poor. But it's a great experience for them. It's hard for me to speak to the non-student athlete because I mostly deal with the student athlete.
0: How many wrestling styles are there?
1: So there's basically the three biggest ones. There's collegiate wrestling or folk style is what it's called in the United States. No one else does, no other country does it. Collegiate styles uniquely in the United States. Then the rest of the world does either freestyle or Greco. Freestyle is very similar to collegiate, so it's an easy transition. Greco is a lot different. You can't touch the legs. Most of our guys will go from collegiate to freestyle. There's not much that goes into Greco. And then the women's wrestling is interesting. We could get into that. I love the women's wrestling. So women's wrestling at the high school level, it's the fastest growing sport of all women's sports. So
0: could you tell me why?
1: Well, to be honest, I say this a lot. I think we weren't welcoming, to be perfectly honest. I think the thought was an aggressive sport like this, wrestling, and it's super physical. I think there was some assumptions that shouldn't have been made that maybe women wouldn't like. So the doors weren't really open for them the way other sports had opened the doors earlier to women. And it was interesting since I've been wrestling, there was always a few women that wrestled, and it wasn't a lot, and they'd have to wrestle with the men. But, you know, we're a bunch of cavemen, I guess, because you see these few women, and obviously there's an interest, but you don't think about really trying to open it up to more women. You think that's like an anomaly, right? But the fact of the matter is when it got more opened up and there was more, honestly, it was just the fact of more opportunity, they came in droves. And so women's wrestling is huge right now. They're adding a lot of this year. So this year was the first year ever for the NCAA-sponsored national championships for women. And so colleges are adding it a lot. D1 is a little difficult because of everything that's transpired with NIL. But in the D2 and D3 space, it's crazy how many women's programs are adding. But they are adding in D1 just at a much slower pace. But it's exciting. They're doing great, and I think it's honestly the best thing that's ever happened for wrestling was to have the women be this involved now.
0: Do you know of any upcoming leading women athletes in this field?
1: Oh, yeah. So in our club, shout out Alex Holliday, we had a world team member on the scene. So while Stanford does not have a women's varsity program, we have this Olympic RTC. So that's an extension Olympic Training Center. So some of our athletes will train there from our college team, and we train in the Stanford room. But we have a lot of women that come too that we help. Actually, Sean Gray, one of the other coaches, he heads up the women's RTC. So in that camp right now, we have a world team member. She's preparing to make the world team again. She wrestled at Worlds last year. She didn't place. But that's our favorite. That's our favorite up-and-comer. There's a lot of really good ones. The interesting thing about women, too, is that because there's just sort of this influx of just way more numbers, like, it's shocking. Like, these girls are coming out of nowhere, and they're really good. And it's kind of cool to watch. Where men's wrestling sort of like it's always been where it's grown a lot too, but you kind of always knew the guy through each age level, you know, like he was good as an elementary guy, he's good in high school, and then they do well later on. These girls are just popping out of nowhere sometimes and having a lot of success. But yeah, Alex Glaude, look for her. She's gonna be making the Olympic team too. So that's my favorite.
0: And how many women would be on the women's Olympic team in wrestling?
1: So that's a good question. So I think it's six now, six weight classes. So, and it's hard because there's more world weights. So it gets, there's a few less weight classes. So I hope I didn't get that wrong. I think I'm right though. But it changes in the Olympic year. So, but it's hard. I mean, that's six people. That's really hard to make that team. So it'll be exciting to see what they do.
0: How many men will be on
1: six?
0: Six also? Yeah. And how many from Stanford do you think would make it?
1: I don't know. Six, I hope. To have one Olympian is really special, I think, you know. So, but we do have guys that could do it. I mean, I think that, we're gonna try to have as many as we can. We'll see. We're still growing too. So as long as they keep believing, they keep getting better every week. You know, maybe it is six and 28. Who knows? We could hope.
0: What's this phrase? Get better, a little better every day. It's very popular in sports.
1: Yeah, you know what? It's funny. Like I didn't really talk about it at all, but it's just what I saw last season, and I think I wasn't even thinking to that phrase, but. I guess the basic idea, like one of our core values is growth. And it's like, how do you get better? You just got to wake up and try to be better that day. So I think that's where it comes from. But how often does it actually happen before your eyes, right? Like, so that's what I just noticed about this team was they were literally every week we got a little better. And it was like, holy, that doesn't happen all the time like that. You know, you get some setbacks usually, right? Like where it's like, oh, we're killing it. And then there's like a setback. You're like, oh, we didn't do it there. But this year was definitely a little eerily like we were like on this trajectory and we just stayed on it and we kept getting better. Usually there's little dips throughout the year, but we started the year. It's pretty funny. We started the year with a terrible, terrible loss to a team that was ranked way below us. So that was our first duel. So I guess we started at a place where we could get better every week. But literally, though, I kind of joke there. But it just happened. So I think that phrase is great, though. I mean, like if you use that approach to life, you don't let any days slip by, you know.

0: Hi, thank you so much for joining us today on KZSU Stanford 90.1 FM. You're listening to This and That. I'm Labiba, and our guest is Chris Ayers, Stanford University's wrestling coach. You train all these wonderful people, and they get into championships, and then they graduate.
1: Yeah.
0: So what advice do you give them after that? What happens to their training? How do they keep healthy?
1: That's a great one. My coach, he was this amazing mentor, and I would like to, I hope I model a lot of what I do around what he did, because he was amazing. But he always said, create a lifetime of good habits. So people talk about wrestling. Wrestling's interesting in that there's weight classes. So you have to make weight. It's not like you kind of make weight. You might make weight. You set a goal, like normal people set a goal. I hope by Christmas I'm this weight, and they don't do it. And it's sort of like, oh, I missed it. You don't make weight in wrestling. You don't get to compete. It's a little bit of a public shaming. So with that element of just how tough it is training wise, plus the extra discipline of dieting, you're already on that path. You just want to continue on it. I mean, I think it should be workout every day, continue to have a good diet. And that's just on the health side. But really, I think wrestling is just, it's sort of training for life. I really think one of the best classrooms on campus is that wrestling room. You know, you get to define your discipline every single day. You get to figure out how to persevere, how to overcome really tough, challenging situations. And so the connection for me as a coach is to try to connect that to the bigger picture of life. Like, why does wrestling even matter? Why does what we do matter? And so as an educator, you want to connect them to that. And hopefully the best thing you could hope for is that you change somebody. You know, the championships and all that stuff, hopefully what they learn in our program carries them in their professional life, in their family life, and everything that they do. We do a lot with the community as well. So that's a big piece of what we do. We really push them to engage with the community, and wrestling is the vehicle. I think my perspective is, and this comes up a lot, is this demographic of age, it's the biggest mental health, where mental health issues come up. And as a college coach, we think about that a lot. And I think one of the best antidotes to this, to sort of combat it, is to give to others. The challenge with this period of life is that you're really, really focused on yourself these 4 years of college. It's like the one time in life where you get away from your parents, and it's like you just focus on you. But what happens in that situation too, if you don't focus on engaging with others and helping others, is that all you do is think about you, and then you ruminate on things. And so that can make you not feel great about yourself. So we really push them to work in our club with our youth and really get out to the community. I think that's just huge for their well-being. And I hope they continue that when they leave. I'd like them all to be coaches. Like, I have to pinch myself. I mean, I have to do a lot of stuff I don't like, but I'm a coach. They pay me for this stuff, right? Like, it's crazy. And I get the most out of it by working with these guys. I really think of them. I love them. They're like my kids. And so, I hope they take the lessons they learn here and they apply them in every area of their life.
0: One of the lessons you talked about is good dieting. What is a good diet?
1: It's the simple stuff. Don't eat processed foods. Eat whole foods as much as you can with your proteins, good clean protein. Get your vegetables.
0: What is a good clean protein?
1: Eat chicken, fish, beef even, stuff that's not over-processed. What I see and what's helped me stay pretty good with my diet, it's just portion size too. I mean, literally, I eat things that taste great, but I just don't eat a lot. And so I think that's what they learn in that. And they learn the discipline of, like, they know how to do it. Like, again, it's like you have to make the weight. You can't, if you don't make it, you don't wrestle. So they have such a good discipline around that. And by the way, so they're basically like nutritionists, because it's like you have to lower your calories, you're lowering your intake, but you also have to perform at a high level. They can't put junk in. Junk is waste. It doesn't give them fuel to perform at a high level. So it's interesting. People say it's terrible, this weight cutting, and they have to lose weight and all this. And I'm like, no, it's not. It's actually one of the better things about the sport. Now you hear the stories about people doing it wrong and doing it stupid ways. Our guys don't do it that way. My guys are like professional athletes. So they're going to do it right because they want to perform at a high level. And so that's just one area, the nutrition piece, where that's a game changer for people. And it's funny, some wrestlers, former wrestlers, they sort of go the other way. They're like, I'm never dieting again. I'm going to eat whatever I want. And, you know, they wrestled 149 pounds and now they're like 210 because they just said, I don't want to do it anymore. But I would say generally most wrestlers maintain, not the weight that they wrestled, but they stay in pretty good shape because mostly because they know how to diet. We have nutritionists in the department. And again, things have changed a little bit. You learn a little bit, like sometimes you need a higher protein. Back in my day, it was like you had to eat a ton of carbs to have energy, and that's being looked at a little differently. So I think there's phases, but you got to sift through the BS a little bit, like the fad stuff. Some of it sticks a little bit, like, and it actually is true, like the high protein thing that came out, like there is some truth to that, but it was a sort of a fad at first, but then it kind of proved itself. So they don't really fall for the fads, but as time goes on and different diets kind of prove themselves to be good, then they can implement some of those things.
0: Okay, so now you're preparing for the 2028 Olympics, and the mindset to get on the team must be very different from anybody else's mindset.
1: Mm-hmm.
0: So how do you help them with that?
1: If they think they can make it, they've been on that path. And quite frankly, the whole team is high performers. It's just there's these little segments. If you're in D1, there's not even 100 programs, so it's been sorted out who the best guys are. They're all in Division One, and then within those teams, you know, there's a few guys that might be able to do it. So mindset-wise, I have an approach. You try to figure everybody. Everybody's a little different, and you got to kind of figure out what makes each guy tick. And so that only happens through them being with us for a while. And even like Aiden, I think getting through this year with Aiden and getting him to win a national title or helping him win, you know, with that kid in the candy shop that I talked about earlier, that emotion that he had, we have to replicate that for him. He's got to take, you know, he's got to be at not every event. You don't want that magic performance every single time, because it's hard to put together. But when he gets to those big stages, he's got to be in that space he was at the NCAAs this year. His match was overtime in the finals, but he performed at the best he ever has, and I felt supremely confident he was going to win. So that's just like one example. We figure a guy out over time. So Nico too, I think we kind of sorted some things with him out mentally this year. Takes time in relationships. I wish there was like one magic, you know, technique for mindset or the psychology of things. But the reality is, it's like you need time and you need relationships.
0: How many games does your team play every year?
1: So on average, our guys, between tournaments and dual meets, probably about 20 matches in a season before the postseason approximately. And so we did two tournaments and we had about 12 dual meets, something like that. And that ends up being about 20 matches at the end of the day, around there. So 12 dual meets, couple tournaments, and then we're in our postseason around approximately.
0: And you see them every day from at 7 a.m.?
1: Yeah, so Monday, Tuesday, Thursday, Friday, Saturdays at 9. But yeah, we do the 7 a.m. thing pretty much all the time, because the season is long. It starts, you know, practice starts in October officially, and then that runs until March 20-something. And then the freestyle Olympic stuff happens right after that. So we basically... we run those practices 7 a.m. every Monday, Tuesday, Thursday, Friday.
0: So they know you more than their parents?
1: So, yeah, I mean, I say that to them, too. I see the guys more than I see my own kids. And what's crazy is both my kids wrestled, and my son is a senior now. And they're like, and people will come up to me and say, oh, man, that's awesome. You're like a coach and your son wrestles. And I tell them, like, I miss almost all of his things because we're traveling on the weekend. There's so much conflict because he's competing at the same time. I maybe see not even a quarter of his stuff. So I miss it. I almost miss it all. My wife has to get the video camera out, and when he finishes, we watch it at home, you know, because, but it's hard. I don't get to see him compete because I'm with my guys more often. So I joke with them. I'm like, I'm with you guys way more than I am with my own kids. But it's cool. I love, they're awesome. There's 30 guys, and it's such, I'm so blessed to be able to be with them. It's awesome.
0: Great. So when does the new season begin?
1: So new season begins, you know, last week. No, I'm kidding. October officially, this NCAA sort of season begins. November will be our first dual meet. And then, like I said, NCAAs are usually March 20th around there. But we'll compete from, you know, we'll have a competition coming up in 2 weeks. That's U20s Nationals, the under 20. And then the U.S. Open Senior National Tournament. And then a few weeks after that, we're at U23s in the trials. And so our guys are gearing up. Our best guys are gearing up to compete again coming up in the next few weeks.
0: And once again, if somebody wants to contact you.
1: Yeah, email Ayres, A-Y-R-E-S, 157 at stanford.edu.
0: Do you think Stanford might have a wrestling team at some point in the future?
1: I would love it. It's an interesting time. When I first got here, it was talked about a little bit, not a lot. Again, you know, in 2020, they tried to cut some teams because they thought there was too many. And then the climate right now with the house case and then the NIL issues with the kids getting paid and football makes it real challenging to add. But I know how this is going to end. There's going to be a ton of Division I women's programs. It's just a matter of when. And if it happened at a place like Stanford, if you're an earlier adopter, like we've seen this with other women's sports across time, if you're one of the early adopting teams, you generally compete at the highest levels. Like if you go back in time and see who started their first field hockey team in D1, they're probably still really, really good just because they have that history. So I'd love to see it. It's tough. It's hard to push because of the climate. You just know that a lot of ADs aren't looking to add. They're looking to figure out how to make the finances work in this new world, post-house and post-NIL, and that's getting sorted out. And once that gets sorted out, I think there's going to be a lot of opportunity.
0: Let's hope so.
1: Yeah, me too. I hope so, too.

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And now it's time for our public service announcement. The first is about Altruism and Medicine Institute, which is a nonprofit organization based in Phoenix, Arizona, that seeks to understand through scientific research how altruism and positive mental states bring about good mental and physical health. Founded by Dr. Barry Curzon, one of the Dalai Lama's personal physicians, the Institute wants altruism taught as a core practice in medical schools. 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And now I'd like to tell you about Kickstart, which is a nonprofit organization whose mission is to lift millions of people in Africa out of poverty quickly, cost-effectively, and sustainably. 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

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Thank you for joining us today. We just heard Bob Dylan and Got to Serve Somebody and Country Pie. And the great news is that Bob Dylan is on tour this year and he will be performing at the Greek Theater in Berkeley on June 14th. And then he'll be performing in Santa Barbara on June 17th. And now we will be listening to Billy Joel and Piano Man, and we will finish today's show with Elvis in I've Got Confidence. Thank you again for joining us today on KZSU Stanford 90.1 FM.

This is Zootopia on KZSU Stanford, playing tracks from albums our DJs have played the most over the last 25 years. And at the bottom of every hour, a track recently added to our rotation of the very latest music in our library.

0: guys just didn't want it bad enough. That should have been an easy win. What were you doing out there? You gotta hustle. You could have made that play if you'd been open.
1: On the car ride home after the game, when you think you're helping by telling me what I did wrong and what I need to work on, all I hear is that I'm not good enough, that I'm supposed to be perfect, that it's not okay to lose. On the car ride home, all I need to hear is how much you love me and enjoy watching me play, that my worth isn't determined by my performance, that even on my worst day, I am worthy, that you see me learning, growing, and doing my best, and that is enough.
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gave me a streamlined fit. 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

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I go out and work every day. And I'm getting tired of you.

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And at the bottom of every hour, a track recently added to our rotation of the very latest music in our library.

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butterflies drowned in wine. I'm headed into town, where up is up and down is down. None of this fumble.

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I love an expert, I hate a hack. 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

This is Zootopia on KZSU Stanford, playing tracks from albums our DJs have played the most over the last 25 years. And at the bottom of every hour, a track recently added to our rotation of the very latest music in our library.

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This is Zootopia on KZSU Stanford, playing tracks from albums our DJs have played the most over the last 25 years. 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

Eyes Without a Face from Billy Idol off of Rebel Yell in 1984. And then before that, Dreaming from Blondie's Eat to the Beat 1979, and opened the set and the show with Regret from a great album from New Order, maybe their best, Republic, 1993. And that's my featured album for this hour. And my 1993 album is Regret from New Order. So I will have a couple more tracks from that one. And I will have a couple more Blondie songs, not from the same album, but just felt kind of in the Blondie mood today. Thank you for joining me. This is Lenny Britt on Face the Music, with you every Wednesday, 2 to 4 on KZSU. And we'll get back to the music in just a moment. I want to tell you about the Sankara Eye Foundation. 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All right, check it out, and let's continue here with the music. And this is new music from Doublespeak.

And that's the latest from Paul McCartney, Days We Left Behind, from the album The Boys of Dungeon Lane. And before that, a slightly newer song from Death Cab for Cutie off I Built You a Tower. That's called Punching the Flowers. And then I opened the set with a song from Doublespeak off their self-titled album. And the track is Back to Nature. And Doublespeak, if you don't know them, includes Vince Clarke, who's a co-founder of Depeche Mode and Erasure, and also Neil Arthur on vocals. This is Lenny Britt with you here broadcasting from the Stanford campus. Glad to be with you here on a Wednesday afternoon and a nice summer day here in Palo Alto on the Stanford, if you will, Stanford, California. And I'll be getting back to the music in just a moment. 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All right, let's continue, and we'll be going back to another track from my featured 1993 album, New Order's Republic, and this is Spooky.

All right. It's called All Right from ELO, Electric Light Orchestra, and their Zoom album from 2001, which was actually a pretty strong record, but I don't know how well it sold. It wasn't, I'm not sure it was that popular or really took off, but check that one out, and I'll have one more track from that one coming up. Before that, Rapture off Blondie's Auto American 1981, and opened the set with a second track from my featured 1993 album in this hour, Spooky, from New Order's Republic. And I'll have one more track from that album before the top of the hour here, and then we'll have a 1994 album coming up in the next hour. So before we get back to the music, let me tell you about another show coming up tonight. It looks like on the schedule they are on track. You never know in the summer, but this is Wednesday Night Live. It's always fun to talk about that since it is Wednesday, but for over 25 years, Wednesday Night Live has presented live performances of Bay Area bands on KZSU. 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And if you know of a band that you'd like featured on a future broadcast, email us at WNL, that's like Wednesday Night Live, WNL at kzsu.stanford.edu. Okay, let's continue with our last set before the top of the hour, but I am with you until 4 o'clock. And let's go to, in this set, we'll have a couple from Brian Ferry. This is called Driving Me Wild.

And that was the last track for my featured 1993 album, Ruined in a Day, from New Order's Republic. And before that, a second one from ELO's Zoom album in 2001 called Stranger on a Quiet Street. And then opened the set with Brian Ferry, Driving Me Wild, off Avon Moore. And I'll have one more coming up in just a moment from that one. This is Lenny Britt with you, and we're coming up to the top of the 3 o'clock hour. I'll be with you till 4 o'clock. Let's continue with the music, and here's another one from Blondie.

That is Seal from his 1994 album. I think he had a couple albums called To Seal, but that's the one from 1994. Dreaming in Metaphors. And before that, a different version of Lost from Coldplay, Lost Question Mark off the Viva La Vida Prospects March edition. So that's an EP they put out after the main album. And I like that version, I think, better than the original. And then before that, Brian Ferry, one more from Brian Ferry's Avon Moore, Send in the Clowns. And then I opened the set before the top of the hour with Blondie's Call Me. And that's from 1980. We'll be getting back to some more music here on Face the Music in just a moment. The Christopher and Dana Reeve Foundation is dedicated to curing spinal cord injuries by funding innovative research. It also works to improve the quality of life for the approximately 1 in 60 of us, that's more than 5 million people, who live with paralysis in the U.S. You can become an advocate of legislation or contribute in other ways to help people who have been affected by spinal cord injuries. 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For more information, visit ChristopherReeve.org. That's Christopher Reeve, and it's R-E-E-V.org. All right, let's continue now with some new music. And this is another one from Death Cab for Cutie called Trapdoor.

That song is called I Buried All the Answers from Fink. The artist is Fink, and the album The City is Coming to Erase It All. Before that, a new one from Tom Misch, Full Circle, Echo from the Flames. And then I opened the set with Trap Door, a new one from Death Cab for Cutie off I Built You a Tower. And we'll be heading back to the music and another track from my featured 1994 album in just a moment. If you and your coworkers or friends are hungry for a meaningful volunteer opportunity, you can lend a hand to help feed families with critically ill children through the Megabytes program at Ronald McDonald House at Stanford. 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That's RMH, like Ronald McDonald House, bayarea.org for more information. All right, as I said, I have a track here now from my featured 1994 album. And by the way, I am counting up, and I'll have one more show for 1995 in the next couple weeks, and before the end of the month I'll have a full show of 1996. I'm kind of doing this count up through the years, with the 10-year increments being the ones where I have a full show of that year plus a little bit of new music, as I always do. But anyway, the 1994 album for this hour is Seal's album from 1994, and this is Prayer for the Dying.

And that is 2013 music from Jack Johnson, Shot Reverse Shot, off the album From Here to Now to You. Before that, Metal and Steel from Bob Schneider off Lonely Land in 2001. And I opened the set with Prayer for the Dying, another one off Seal's 1994 album, an album I'm featuring this hour. I've got one more track coming up in just a moment from that one. And I want to tell you about another show at KZSU. 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All right, let's continue with, as I said, in my third and final track from Seal's 1994 album. This is People Asking Why.

That is, you can probably recognize that, ELO, Jeff Lynne's ELO, technically, Electric Light Orchestra, When I Was a Boy, from Alone in the Universe, 2015. And before that, we had Royal Otis with the track, I Hate This Tune, off the album Hickey. Before that, Wet Leg with Catch These Fists off Moisturizer, both of those in 2025. And then opened the set with my last track from my featured 1994 album, the Seal album, and that one was called People Asking Why. All right, well, I have time for one more song, and this is Lenny Britt with you on Face the Music. I hope you'll join me again Wednesday 2 to 4. I will be back next week, but on recording. I will have to pre-record that one. I've got a conflict for this actual slot, but I still hope you'll tune in. It will be no different to you, except you can't call in with, you know, any kinds of commentary or anything like that, but otherwise should be all another show that I hope you enjoy. And let's continue now with one more track before the end of the hour, and this is The Cars with Free off Move Like This.

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I'm Cleo, and this is Phone Scam. I have... Well, first of all, I'll be giving away some tickets on the show today to Dara Dorian's show this Sunday at the chapel at 8 p.m., so stay tuned for that. But other than that, I have a set that hopefully ties into her music somewhat, which I've played her music on my show before, and I do really enjoy her as an artist. But we have an assortment of songs that are more or less a similar sort of distant, more gothic, eerie, pop-sounding things, and other things that may be related and not fall under the category I just stated. But we'll see. First up, I have Broadcast's Tender Buttons.

That was Cold Was the Ground by the Limonanas. And before that was Helado Negro's Colores del Mar. And before that, Voice Actors Bad Man. I should have a message here from Knight Hennessy and Faux Sessions. I say should because it is currently out of arm's reach of me, but let me grab that. So you will hear nothing for 1 second. I mean, whatever. An information session for students interested in applying to become Knight Hennessy Scholars will be held on Friday, August 21st from 4 until 5 p.m. at Denning House on the Stanford campus. Knight Hennessy is a multidisciplinary, multicultural graduate scholarship program that provides up to 3 years of financial support to pursue graduate studies at Stanford while participating in experiences to prepare scholars to be visionary, collaborative leaders. For more info about the program, visit knighthennessy.stanford.edu. The next song I have is from a release that I've been listening to a lot recently and came out, apparently it came out 5 months ago, or maybe the single came out 5 months ago, but to my impression, this album came out not that long ago, which is Dagmar Zuniga's In Filth Your Mystery is Kingdom / Far Smile Peasant in Yellow Music, and which is this really in like pretty haunting folk-ish album, indie folk, a bit more eerie and lo-fi, I would say. And this song is Photography the Hard Way off it, featuring Hayes Hoey.

That was Paper Doll by Ye Ming and the Rumors. Before that was Julie Doran's August 10th. Now is the time in the show where I will be giving away the tickets for the Dear Dorian concert this Sunday at the chapel at 8 p.m. Yes, Dear Dorian is a Los Angeles based pop artist, formerly a part of the Dirty Projectors, I believe, and she'll be touring for her most recent album, which is called, I remember what it's called. Well, I've played songs off it before on the show, and I will not be playing a song off it up next, but I will be playing her song Saturday Night, off her 2020 release, and yes, just to enter the giveaway, please call the request line at 855-723-9010 right when I start this song, which is

was Saturnine night. I don't know why I keep on messing up on saying that word. Congratulations to our listener Eli for winning a pair of tickets to Dare Dorian's show this Sunday at the chapel. I hope you enjoy your show very much. And please say hi to your favorite DJ Cleo there, who will be there, who scrounged out the money for their own ticket, but because they don't get nice things, they don't get the free tickets like you listeners. I have a message from Chai Time. Chai Time explores current events and issues relevant to South Asian literature and culture, and includes music and interviews with notable personalities. Don't miss Chai Time Sunday afternoons from 3 until 4 p.m. Pacific Time with your host Pranjali on KZSU 90.1 FM or streaming on the web at kzsu.stanford.edu. Up next, I have another voice actor song, which I've been listening to the album this off of for a minute. The only issue with said album is that it's 4 hours and 20 minutes long, so I haven't gone through all of it, but I'm working my way through it, and some of my favorite songs off it are being played here. But overall, a very impressive album. And it's all the songs are ordered from A through Z, and there's a bunch of songs with starting with the letter A, a bunch with B, a bunch with C. This is one of the C-letter songs called Carefully.

0: makes me stronger, makes me think more. 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Makes me stronger, makes me think more. Makes me stronger, makes me think more. Makes me stronger.
1: It's like crossing into the looking glass, Wonderland. You go in there and you feel, you feel 100%.
2: I have to have
1: right.
2: That. Because I never felt comfortable being poor. I just don't. Or even middle class doesn't suit me.

0: what made it say who I am and all of that.
1: Believe me.
2: But it's still a thing. It's a small thing. But you absorb it, you take it. But it's still a thing. It's a small thing. But you absorb it. Peppa La Beja. Peppa La Beja. Give her some walking. Liz Taylor is famous.
3: No, you have to make room for Peppa La Beja. Peppa La Beja.
4: Peppa La Beja. Give her some walking.
2: Liz Taylor is famous.
3: No, you have to make room for
5: Peppa. Cast the untrained eye, or even the trained eye, and not give away the fact that you're gay.

That was Black Cat Bone by trip hop band Laika, which we're not getting into the trip hop discourse again on the show. Yes, named after the Russian Soviet dog who got sent into space and never came back, RIP. Most recently, I've been shown a picture of another Soviet dog that did make it back home and got to nurse their babies. What was her name? Let me fact check. Let me research. The name of the dog, I have a little picture. That's what I'm pulling up. Was Strelka. She got to come back home, and there's a very adorable picture that you can find of her nursing her baby, which is beautiful. She had how many puppies in this photo? I'm just going to count how many puppies there are. There's 1, 2, 3, 4, 5. I'm counting 6 puppies in this photo. Maybe she had more, but she went to space and then she had children. She did everything. Before that was Mr. Baby's Dr. Jones with Tony J. If you heard the lyrics of the song, it was like, Dr. Jones, Dr. Jones, calling Dr. Jones. Anyways, which is one of the projects of local artist Katiana Mashikian. Hopefully I'm pronouncing that correctly. Also a part of the group April Magazine, which I played plenty of times on the show, but her stuff with Mr. Baby is amazing too. And before that was a song I haven't been able to stop listening to, which is Strawberry Switchblades, Trees and Flowers. 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The last song I'll be playing today, I think I really only have time for one. Maybe I'll fit in another after this. It's just the song I originally had. It's maybe a bit too long. Is from Tara Clerken's Trios album that released a month or so ago. That was one of my favorite releases from this year. And it's Lazy Daisy

0: That was Lacey Daisy. I was asked to talk about a certain little controversy on my show by Sophia, who joins me in the studio, which has to do with my home state. Oh, Sophia wants to grab the mic. We're getting okay. Hello, we are joined
1: Hi.
0: here by a guest. Hello.
1: I don't have very much to add on this topic, but I'm here to interview you, perhaps.
0: If you want to interview me, you do have to speak close to the mic.
1: Is this close enough?
0: Yeah, sure, why not?
1: Hi. Okay. So tell me about what you saw on Instagram today.
0: Today on Instagram, I saw that popular fast food salad chain in Arizona, Salad and Go, announced yesterday that they'd be filing for Chapter 11 bankruptcy and would be shutting down all of their locations today as by the end of the workday. And yeah, all the workers were also fired with that.
1: Oh my. And who was the messenger for this harrowing update?
0: I don't know. I don't know who was the original messenger, but it was reported by all the major Arizona news outlets, including AZ Central, and I don't really know other major, probably the Arizona Republic reported on it. Other than that, a lot of people have been commenting on it. So a little bit about Salad and Go. Salad and Go was started by some people from Gilbert, Arizona, which is from the town next to me. Although I avoid Gilbert, Arizona like the plague. Sorry if anyone's from Gilbert, Arizona. And they sold their business, got bought out, whatever. I don't know how these things work, by a New York private equity firm whose goal thereon was to expand the business almost a crazy amount, expanding it into other states, including Nevada and Texas, I believe. But these were not tenable, and they had to shut down all those locations outside of Arizona this year. And recently, they filed for bankruptcy, citing an inability to obtain profits and also the Cyclospora outbreak. So, for those of you who have been avoiding lettuce, maybe somewhat irrationally because of that outbreak, no matter the cause, although I don't necessarily trust Salad and Go to have the best source lettuce, you are responsible for the loss of one of Arizona's most esteemed drive-through businesses, and we have plenty.
1: Wow. Truly mortifying. Can you speak to the place that this establishment had in your heart? Perhaps a fond memory or two?
0: So there's a Salad and Go across the street from me, and I got salads from there every so often when I was craving a salad, which is rarely, but their salads were good. Also, their drinks were like a dollar, and they had like a frozen strawberry lemonade. Getting that for a dollar is good. Unfortunately, that's enough for Salad and Go talk because we are at time, but if you would like to hear more, make sure to let me know on the text request line on 855-723-9010 for my next show, which will be next week. But this has been Phone Scam with Cleo and RIP Salad and Go.
2: 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My tiny little space capsule has taken me to the mothership of the KZSU studios. I am pre-recording the show, but in the studio with records and CDs around me. Everything I'm playing is from the KZSU library physically, as I am physically here, and I am on a mission. 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